0: This is The World. I'm Marco Werman. India is finally back to counting its people with a long-delayed census now in progress. It'll take 18 months, a huge undertaking in a country as big as India, both big geographically and in population size. A lot of the people doing the legwork behind this monumental census are women. From Bengaluru, Ashrita Achar reports.
1: The last census happened in 2011. 1.21 billion people were recorded and 200

0: coming up in the program. Canadians will soon be able to put their money into prediction markets. They're being marketed as a new investing tool, but some experts warn they look a lot like gambling. Rubina Ahmed-Haq will explain what you need to know. And later this morning, heading back to high school will look a lot different for French immersion students in the Hazeltons. Some are worried the changes could be a fait accompli for the future of French learning in the region. Carolina DeReich will join us with that story. All ahead on Daybreak. Hannah Peterson joins us with a look at the headlines. Good morning, Hannah.
1: Good morning, Bill. A jury is now deliberating on the second-degree murder trial of Vitaly Stefanski, who is accused of killing his ex-wife 2 years ago near Lumbee. And sports travel experts are warning soccer fans who want to follow Team Canada's World Cup run on the road can expect to pay up, as tickets may be available, but prices are climbing. We'll have more at the bottom of the hour.
0: Thanks, Hannah. Hannah Peterson at the Daybreak News Desk. Yeah, prices a little bit high right there. Some light rain high up in the clouds this morning at the Prince George Airport right now. 11 degrees, 13 degrees in Quesnel currently. Cloudy conditions in Prince Rupert as well. That's 12 degrees there. Sandspits and Masset both reporting 12 degrees. Some light rain coming down in Masset right now. It's also 12 in Bella Bella. Light rain there. Bella Coola getting rain at 13 degrees and raining for Terrace, Kitimat and Stewart at 10. Smithers, 10 degrees. 9 for Burns Lake. Mackenzie, 13. Partly cloudy conditions over Fort St. John at 14. 11 with clouds in Dawson Creek and Chetwynd. Fort Nelson's our warm spot at 17 degrees this hour. Cloudy skies there. Light rain and 8 degrees for Dease Lake. Not much of a chance of sunshine, as near as I can see, Hannah.
1: Unfortunately not. It looks like the rain is going to stick around for most of the region today. We'll have clouds and showers for Quesnel, Prince George, Burns Lake, and Smithers with a risk of thunderstorms, highs of 18 to 20. Cloudy with a 60% chance of showers for the Robson Valley with a high of 20. Clouds and thunder showers expected across the Peace and Fort Nelson of highs of 23 to 26. Showers in Dease Lake with a high of 15. Rainy for Terrace and Kitimat with a high of 17. Good chance of rain throughout the day for the North Coast and Haida Gwaii with a high of 15. And showers for the Bella Coola Valley with a high of 19.
0: Thanks, Hannah. Hannah Peterson at the Daybreak News Desk. Over to Sports Now, Paul McGowan joins us this morning. Good morning, Paul.
2: Good morning, Bill.
0: Well, we were talking about World Cup ticket prices. We'll start at the World Cup because there's plenty to watch, even though you may not have tickets.
2: Yeah, you might not have tickets, but of course, Canada playing their first ever knockout stage game on Sunday. Tonight, much of the focus will be on Seattle, a game between Egypt and Iran that is being celebrated as part of Seattle's Pride Weekend. Even though Egypt and Iran have both lodged protests with FIFA attempting to restrict any mention of Pride. Now, FIFA did agree to do the bare minimum here. They said yesterday that Pride flags will be allowed inside the stadium. Seattle Pride Executive Director Patty Hearn talked about why that's important.
3: The Pride match day was designated long before the teams were chosen. I recognize that the idea of a Pride match is not embraced by the governments of those countries. However, there are queer people everywhere, and I think that if we can provide the opportunity for the world stage to see and experience what it feels like to be in a welcoming and inclusive place and to be cheering for a sport that you love, I think that's great.
2: Not that Patty Hearn is singing FIFA's praises there at all, but it is worth remembering that 4 years ago in Qatar, FIFA disallowed rainbow armbands on captains. So you hope that it's a celebration tonight in Seattle, but there is also the potential for some tension.
0: All right, let's go to the WNBA. We saw league history made last night in Toronto.
2: In a game that didn't set up to be all that special, you had the middle-of-the-road Tempo against the also-middle-of-the-road LA Sparks. Toronto very easily comes out on top in this one, 125-97, and they do that on the back of 53 points from Marina Mabry. That ties the WNBA record for most points in a single game. Mabry was hitting everything last night, and she said that her teammates were quick to catch on.
4: My teammates, when I came in, celebrated me. I had to take a different shower after, but yeah, I'm just appreciative of them. When you have teammates that have your back and are literally passing up open layups to pass to you at the three-point line, that's an elite level of trust that I couldn't be more grateful for. I think tonight was just my night from the three-point line and from honestly everywhere. Whatever. It was all going in.
2: What you don't get from that clip is the image of Tempo coach Sandy Brondello, who was sitting next to Mabry at the microphone and smiling ear to ear, looking every bit like a proud parent. A nice night all around for the Tempo, who are back in action tomorrow against Phoenix.
0: Okay, we'll finish with hockey. The NHL draft takes place tonight in Buffalo.
2: Yeah, the Vancouver Canucks, one of the more intriguing teams to watch tonight. Do they pick Caleb Malhotra just weeks after naming his dad as the head coach? And we've heard Manny talk about this. He's said that even when Caleb was growing up, Manny would ask, do you want to talk to coach right now or do you want to talk to dad? Of course, the relationship at the NHL level would potentially be a little bit trickier than that. But Canucks GM Ryan Johnson said that he and Manny have talked through what it might look like.
5: I discussed it with Manny when I hired him. If that would be an issue, then maybe we should both go our separate ways. We agreed that it wouldn't be. After that, we don't discuss it. We never have. He will be a dad supporting his son this weekend, and I'll be trying to manage a hockey team to make the best pick at three that we feel it will be a big part of our future, and that's how we'll approach it.
2: It's been a busy week leading up to the draft, and so beyond that third overall pick, we could see other roster movement for the Canucks as well. Still lots of time before that first pick is made just after four. And Prince George Cougars defenseman Carson Carles is expected to be picked early in that draft, Bill, potentially in the top five.
0: All right, so we will wait and see. Paul, thank you so much.
2: Thanks, Bill.
0: Paul McGowan at the Daybreak Sports Desk.

0: It is 6:17 on Daybreak. Canadians can now risk their money in prediction markets. They're basically online trading platforms where users buy yes or no contracts based on the outcome of future real-world events, such as the weather or interest rates. Already popular in places like the UK and the US, this new way of investing is worrying experts who say it's just another form of gambling. Personal finance columnist Rubina Ahmed-Haq has more.
1: Will today's high in Los Angeles reach 78 degrees? Will Rahim Emanuel be a U.S. presidential candidate? Will Bitcoin hit $100,000? These are some of the predictions users can bet on in the U.S. prediction markets. And now that same format is coming here. In March, the Canadian Investment Regulatory Organization approved the use of these yes-no contracts. They are marketed as another tool for building wealth, but critics say that's not what they are.
2: I would want them to realize it is gambling.
1: Li Zhang is a financial literacy leader with Chartered Professional Accountants of Canada. She's worried about how prediction markets are going to be used, especially

0: to workflows and operations, and that just over a quarter of Canadian business leaders believe AI will have minimal impact on their organization over the next 4 years. But the findings may point to a visibility gap as AI becomes embedded into business software, workflows, and other systems. The report says the next gap will not be between organizations using AI and not using AI, but between those redesigning work around AI and those funding disconnected pilots. And for a final story, the U.S. Supreme Court has sided with the maker of Weed Killer Roundup, blocking thousands of lawsuits alleging it failed to warn users the product could cause cancer. Bayer acquired Roundup's original producer, Monsanto, in 2018. The court held that Roundup cannot be sued in state courts for failure to warn because federal regulators have found a cancer link unlikely. The ruling could affect similar health claims against other pesticide products. Bayer disputes the cancer claims, but has previously set aside $16 billion to settle cases, and earlier this year proposed a $7.25 billion class action settlement. The company says the ruling is good for science and for farmers. The ruling is being denounced by environmental groups, though, and lawyers representing people who believe they were harmed by Roundup. The case was filed by a Missouri resident. He developed cancer after more than 20 years as the neighborhood association's spray guy using Roundup. A jury agreed the company failed to warn him about possible cancer dangers and awarded him $1.25 million. But he never received the money as his case was appealed. The 75-year-old says his cancer is in remission and he will be fine without the money, but says it's a disappointment cases like his will not be brought before a court. There is still debate about whether Roundup's key ingredient, glyphosate, causes cancer. The World Health Organization's Agency for Research on Cancer classified the chemical as probably carcinogenic, but the Environmental Protection Agency has determined it's not likely to cause cancer in humans when used as directed. And that's your business news for now. I'm Crystalie Ramlikan.
1: Thank you, Crystalie. In early trading this morning, the Canadian dollar is up slightly at just over 70 cents U.S. Price of crude down about 3% to $69.55 a barrel. And gold markets this morning up just about $20 an ounce to $4,067 U.S. 6:27 now on Daybreak, and rescue efforts continue today in Venezuela after the country was rocked by two powerful earthquakes. More than 200 people have already been confirmed dead. Thousands remain missing. Jesus Armas is a pro-democracy advocate in the capital of Caracas and has been assisting in rescue efforts. He spoke with As It Happens host Gil Coxall about what he's seeing.
2: And right now in San Bernardino, which is one of the most affected districts in Caracas, actually, and just in front of one of the buildings that collapsed yesterday. This was a four-floor building, and there's just dust right now. A few minutes ago, we hear screams for people that are inside of all this trash, or inside of all this iron and windows and blocks. So this is really hard, you know. We are trying to help the firemen and all the civil protection teams that are trying to save this life, but this is hard, you know.
3: Where are people who've lost their homes or don't feel safe going back into their buildings? Where is everyone staying?
2: So people are moving to their friends and family homes. People are just on the streets. Actually, in a few minutes ago, I went to another building that collapsed, and I saw people with their mattress just on the streets, you know, sitting on chairs on the streets, trying to wait and to find a place to stay or to live in the next few days. So
3: we heard the leadership earlier, you know, saying, Delcy Rodriguez saying, talking about unity and people staying calm. And when you hear that, are you feeling that there will be that and this government will help?
2: Of course, the government doesn't have any tools to help, you know, and they don't have the political will to do it. I don't doubt that Delcy Rodriguez is thinking right now how to use this situation to stay in power and to avoid and free and fair election in Venezuela. So I think that the police, the National Guard, the firemen and the civil protection are doing their best without tools. And also, I think that there's unity between Venezuelans, but not because of the government, because we feel solidarity and we knew that we have been through a lot, you know. So we know how to cooperate and how to work with each other in the middle of every tragedy. So we are doing the best we can.
1: That was Venezuelan pro-democracy advocate Jesus Armas in Caracas. 6:29 now, ahead of the Daybreak News. After the news, a new super story hits theaters this weekend as Supergirl continues the cinematic DC universe. Film critic Rachel Ho will join us to discuss the latest superhero movie. Time now for your news.
4: This is CBC News. In Prince George, it's 11 degrees. Fort St. John, 14. And Prince Rupert, 12 degrees. Good morning. I'm Hannah Peterson. The regional district overseeing Northeast BC's Peace Region says it will look into the possibility of matching their time zone with Alberta's. The idea is being floated just as BC and the Northeast were about to be in aligned time zone for the first time in decades. Tom Summer has the details.
5: Pouskoupi Mayor Danielle Veach says her family works in Alberta but lives in BC. She feels there's a strong argument to be made that Northeast BC should be on Alberta time due to both proximity and economic ties through oil and gas.
6: The reality is a lot of our oil and gas workers are crossing border, and it does make sense for us to be more in line with our Alberta neighbor.
5: Veach brought her proposal for consideration to the Peace River Regional District on Thursday. The BC Peace Region has been on permanent Mountain Standard Time since the 1970s. Clocks haven't changed in more than 50 years. Earlier this year, British Columbia adopted permanent Pacific Daylight Time, aligning clocks in most of the rest of the province to the northeast. But then Alberta announced a switch to permanent Mountain Daylight Time, putting it permanently 1 hour ahead of BC. Peace River Regional District directors say public input is needed on any potential change. Tom Summer, CBC News, Dawson Creek.
4: Internal documents obtained by a Freedom of Information request show BC expanded free nasal naloxone after backlash. Jess Wilder is an addictions medicine doctor and is among those concerned by what the FOI reveals. While she's happy nasal naloxone will be widespread, she's also hesitant to celebrate it as government action on the toxic drug crisis.
7: I mean, my biggest concern is that the government may be pointing to this as evidence that it is responding to the toxic drug crisis while drawing attention away from all of the areas that have had their supports reduced or delayed or that completely remain insufficient.
4: The Ministry of Health says it monitored the impact of nasal naloxone availability throughout the pilot program in 2024 and 2025. A jury is now deliberating on the second-degree murder trial of Vitali Stefanski, accused of killing his ex-wife. As Tom Popick reports, closing arguments in the case concluded yesterday, with Stefanski representing himself.
8: Representing himself in the closing arguments, Vitali Stefanski told jurors on Thursday he's innocent of second-degree murder in the 2024 death of his ex-wife, Tatiana Stefanski. He argued there's no evidence he killed her and accused RCMP investigators of making major mistakes. He also repeated his claim that his ex-wife stabbed herself inside his car and denied ever confessing to police. The Crown says that account defies common sense, arguing the physical evidence, including a bloodied knife, DNA gathered at the scene, and Stefanski's own statements prove he committed the crime beyond a reasonable doubt. Family reported Tatiana Stefanski missing on April 13, 2024. Security cameras captured her getting into her ex-husband's car. The vehicle was found abandoned and bloodstained on rural Maple Lake Road in the Lumbee area the next day. Vitali Stefanski later stumbled from the forest shoeless near where his ex-wife's body was found. He was arrested and later released. Tom Popick, CBC News, Kelowna.
9: Following a number of earthquakes around the world in recent days, including in Venezuela and the Pacific region, experts in BC say preparation is key, given the province's location in the Ring of Fire. California and the Philippines were struck by moderate earthquakes this week, while Japan had a major one. Glenn Williams-Jones, with Simon Fraser University's Earth Science Department, says there are lessons to learn from these events.
10: An earthquake in Japan is not going to trigger an earthquake off the coast of Vancouver Island. But that being said, I think those conversations are important to have around being prepared. You know, the tragedy that we're seeing unfold in Venezuela is a key example.
9: Venezuela, which is not within the Ring of Fire, was hit by two earthquakes of 7.2 and 7.5 magnitudes yesterday morning. A sports travel expert is warning soccer fans who want to follow Team Canada's World Cup run on the road to be flexible and expect to pay up. Canada will play South Africa this Sunday in Los Angeles after falling to Switzerland at BC Place on Wednesday. Sports travel management professional Monty Ilinski says while tickets are available to get you to LA, prices have gone up.
11: If you can afford it, you will be able to get there. There are many ways through travel agencies, directly through the airlines, or other airline outlets, online websites, where you can find flights. They will get you there. But at this point in time, this many days in advance, it's not inexpensive at all.
9: Anyone traveling out of Canada is being reminded to double-check any visa requirements needed, Ilinski says. It's 6:35. That's the CBC News from Prince George.
1: Thanks, Hannah. Hannah Peterson at the Daybreak News Desk. Coming up on Daybreak this half hour, a new super story hits theaters this weekend as Supergirl continues the cinematic DC universe. Film critic Rachel Ho joins us to discuss the latest superhero flick. And people in the 2S LGBTQI community in the U.S. are looking to leave the country in record numbers. We'll hear from an expert about what's driving the trend and why Canada isn't necessarily a safe haven. Outside right now at the Prince George Airport, lightly raining at 11 degrees, 13 in Quesnel. Cloudy conditions in Prince Rupert and Sandspit at 12. Bassett's getting some rain at 12 degrees. 13 in Bella Bella and Bella Coola, both getting some rain this hour. Also rainy for Terrace, Kitimat and Stewart at 10 degrees. 10 in Smithers, 9 in Burns Lake. Mackenzie's at 13. 14 with some clouds in Fort St. John. Clouds at 11 for Chetwynd and Dawson Creek. Fort Nelson, cloudy at 17 degrees, and Teese Lake is at 8 this hour. Hannah, road-wise, how are things looking today as we head into the weekend?
9: Well, the roads are fairly clear across the region. There are still frost heaves on Highway 37 from Dease River to Jade City. And a reminder that the Johnston Bridge is closed in Quesnel. Industrial and heavy commercial traffic must detour via Plywood Road and Maple Drive. And also, it's important to drive carefully with all that rain, so keep that in mind. Marine weather, wind southeast 10 to 20 knots, seas 1 to 2 meters for Queen Charlotte Sound and the central coast. Wind northeast 5 to 15 knots, seas 1 to 2 meters for Hickett Strait and Dixon Entrance East. Winds variable 15 to 25 knots for west coast of Haida Gwaii and seas 1 to 2 meters. For BC Ferries, there's no service notices to report this morning. And for BC Hydro, there's no major power outages in the region.
1: Okay, thanks, Hannah. That is Hannah Peterson at the Daybreak News Desk. 6:37, I should say. Sorry for that scare. To the movies now. It's been 42 years since Supergirl received the movie treatment. This weekend, her origin story comes to the cinematic life for a new generation. Film critic and editor at Exclaim magazine, Rachel Ho, is here to talk about the new Supergirl film. While I readjust my mouth. Whether she thinks it's worth a watch, we will find out. Rachel, good morning.
12: Good morning, Bill.
1: So what can you tell us about this new Supergirl movie?
12: This is the second movie in the relaunched DC Cinematic Universe, and this is after last year's Superman movie that kicked the whole thing off. And Supergirl did very briefly appear in that movie. Now, in this one, we're starting the movie off with Supergirl, aka Kara Zor-El, in what appears to be just a perpetual hangover, right? Like her cousin Kal-El, he's constantly ringing her saying, "Hey, when are you planning on coming back to Earth?" But she just doesn't seem to have much of an interest in being a superhero like he is. That is, of course, until one night she's celebrating her birthday, drinking alone at a bar, and a young girl named Ruthie comes walking in and asking everyone for help.
13: "It's Krem of the Yellow Hills. He murdered my innocent family.
14: Just do what I say. And don't die."
15: So as you can hear in the clip there, Kara, she does eventually decide that she's going to help little Ruthie. She is reluctant at first, though. The thing that changes her mind is Krem of the Yellow Hills, the main villain in this film, he paralyzes Kara's dog, Krypton. So that's the same CGI dog that we had in the Super movie last year.
1: All right.
15: Now, of course, he is the only one. Krem is the only one who holds the antidote to this paralysis. And for whatever reason, he's got it around his neck the entire movie. So it is fair to say, Kara's desire to help, it's far more John Wickian than it is altruistic. And off Kara and Ruthie go. They're on this planet-hopping adventure. Kara wants to save her dog. Ruthie wants revenge for her family. And in between, we get these flashbacks to Kara's life on Krypton as well.
1: Okay, so what are some of the standout elements of this movie for you?
15: I'm really impressed with Millie Alcock. She is the actress who plays Kara, our Supergirl. Millie gives the characters a lot of layers. Like, she has that punky invincibility characteristic that I think a lot of us had in our 20s. But she's also seen some things. Like, she might be young, but she did witness the end of Krypton as a teenager. And I think that's the bit that Millie does so well. So this iteration of Kara stroke Supergirl, she's not constantly in anguish because of her trauma, but you can certainly see flashes of it coming through during the movie. And it's subtle the way Millie does it, but also overt when it needs to be. So it's quite a precarious balance that I think that Millie plays really well. It is a very different character to Superman. Like, Kara's not the Boy Scout that Cal is. And I appreciate how they set out those differences. And I think Millie, again, she does a really good job of emphasizing those.
1: Okay, let's talk about more of the comparisons to Superman. The characters are different, but is the approach to the films different as well?
15: Absolutely. So last year's Superman movie, it's a lot lighter, right? It's very light, is very humorous, especially when we compare it to Supergirl, which is darker in tone. But that makes sense to me because their origin stories are quite different. They see the world in very, very different ways. Superman's parents, they put baby Cal in a pod, sent him off to Earth. And this was early on in Krypton's slow demise. Supergirl's family, though, they decided they were going to stay the course. They were going to try to make things better, try to not wait it out, but just try to improve upon things. But then it became very clear that survival was not in the cards for them. And so they sent Kara off to be with her cousin. So if Superman is an immigrant to Earth as a baby, then Supergirl's kind of like a refugee. She was forced to leave her homeland because of all of this destruction. And then I think she carries that weight with her, certainly throughout this film. But my assumption is that she does through the rest of her life as well. So these are the elements I found the most compelling part of the movie. And I think they helped build this really strong framework for Kara. I kind of wish that there was more of this, I have to say, throughout the film. I know the adventure is important as well in a superhero movie, but I found these notes to be really interesting. So even though I did say Supergirl does take on a darker tone to Superman, obviously this is still a superhero movie. We do have some moments of levity, like in this clip here of Cal and Kara meeting each other for the first time on Earth.
16: Hi there.
17: Ikalata.
16: Oh, I'm sorry. I don't speak Kryptonian. I didn't ever. Shoot. I wasn't raised there. So I wasn't raised there. Why am I talking louder? Let me help you.
15: As you can hear there, that is David Corenswet, the ever so charming David Corenswet, appearing briefly in this movie as Superman. And I like his appearance in this film because I think it ties the two movies together really nicely. And I think it also helps to impress upon this idea that Supergirl's not just the sidekick to Superman. And it's important, especially when we're introducing a new character with this movie, because you do want the audience buy-in here. And I think, you know, in order to get that, we have to show she is her own character.
1: Mm. Is there anything that didn't work for you with the movie?
15: This is a soft spoiler to the movie, I'm going to say. But there is a subplot in the movie where that main villain, Krem of the Yellow Hills, he's going around planet to planet. He's kidnapping girls to make them effectively baby-making child brides. So first off, this is quite dark. This is a very dark thing for... And otherwise, even though it is a darker movie, it is still a family-friendly superhero movie to have. More importantly, though, for me, I just found this kind of exhausting that this is the superhero task that Supergirl, of all people, has to deal with. Mm. I think the movie did a decent job overall of not being too heavy-handed with that kind of the girl power element that I think Marvel had done very ham-fistedly in the past. But why can't Kara be saving, you know, a school bus of children? Like, every other superhero does. Why is it her specific mission is to thwart effectively a sex trafficking ring of all things? It is a small part of the movie, but it was just something that I came away from it. It stuck with me as something that didn't sit right with me. It still doesn't sit right with me. And like I said, it's just tiresome.
1: Yeah. Overall, what did you think? Should we head out to the theaters or wait till we can see it at home?
15: This is obviously not a perfect movie. I mean, there's one thing that I didn't care for. I have a few other little nitpicks with it as well. But I will say on the whole, perhaps a bit controversially, I actually prefer this movie to last year's Superman movie. Mm-hmm. I think there is a thoughtfulness to this film that the Superman movie didn't quite have. It is helpful that I think I didn't know anything really about the Supergirl backstory. So it was a very interesting way of looking in that world. Like, it almost gave me an alternative look to Superman's origin story and makes me think about his story in a very different way now. And I'll say this movie introduced me to a comic book series called Woman of Tomorrow, which I'd never heard of before. And this movie is loosely based on that. It is an incredible piece of literature. I highly recommend it to everybody. So I think that might be also why that I'm fairly positive on this movie. But I would say if you are a superhero person, those are your kind of movies, this is definitely one to go out to the theaters for and check it out. It will look incredible on IMAX, I think. There is some wonderful storytelling to take in there. And more than that, I think as a DC fan, more than I've ever been a Marvel fan, I'm just happy to see that this iteration of the DC universe, they're starting off on a good foot, and I'm hoping that is a sign of good things to come.
1: Okay, we shall see. Rachel, thank you very much.
15: Thanks so much, Bill. Take care.
1: You as well. That is our Screen Time columnist, Rachel Ho. She's a film critic and editor at Acclaim. It is 6:45 now on Daybreak, and as Pride Month comes to an end, 2S LGBTQ plus our people are increasingly feeling under threat, especially Americans. That is from advocacy group Rainbow Railroad. They say they had 20,000 people from around the world reach out to them for help last year. That's an increase of about 51% over the previous year. The largest percentage of those requests came from Americans. Rainbow Railroad was founded in Toronto 20 years ago. It helps people seeking protection from persecution. Devin Matthews is Chief Programs Officer at Rainbow Railroad. They're speaking from Toronto this morning. Good morning.
17: Good morning.
1: What do you think is behind the rising number of 2S LGBTQ plus people reaching out for help?
17: Yeah, I mean, I think the fact that we've received an increase year over year really tells us that this isn't an anomaly. I think we're experiencing and witnessing the sustained deterioration in the safety of LGBTQI rights, and then the pressures of displacement becoming more widespread and less pathways available to people. So I think there's this growing gap that is resulting in people reaching out to us. In addition, they're just hearing about us more due to our visibility and the access to internet.
1: There seems to be progress towards acceptance in the last few decades, or that's what it seems like. What has changed?
17: Yeah, I mean, I think that the battle for LGBTQI rights isn't necessarily a linear one. And so while we have witnessed a lot of progression, we've also witnessed a lot of backsliding. So countries recriminalizing. And I think we can't really forget the influence that the United States has on the global human rights landscape. So we've absolutely seen since the re-election of President Trump that when the U.S. rolls back rights and publicly speaks out against the LGBTQI community, that reduction in support for civil society and for LGBTQI people leaves people at risk in other countries where there is this kind of following that happens from the United States.
1: Now, the Rainbow Railroad does take its name from the Underground Railroad, but how does the organization support 2S LGBTQI rights globally?
17: Yeah, so we focus mostly on resettlement support. So we take our name, as you said, from the Underground Railroad, and in our 20-year history have kind of really focused on supporting those who are absolutely at the end of their line and cannot find durable solutions where they are to find and build new lives elsewhere. However, we also provide critical funding to grassroots organizations around the world to provide supports to people where they are and also do legal advocacy to support the improvement of people's rights so that they don't have to flee in the first place.
1: When we talk about the increase in requests you're seeing from support, what does that tell you about what it's like to be 2S LGBTQI right now?
17: Yeah, I mean, I think it's a really difficult moment for a lot of people. I think that we see, like, for example, in the United States, we've received over 6,000 requests for help from individuals. The majority of those are U.S. citizens. And I think those individuals are experiencing a lot of fear, and they're watching executive orders roll in that prevent them from living sustained kind of futures for themselves. And so I think there's a lot of fear that's circulating in our clients right now.
1: Yeah, you have mentioned the U.S. For the second year in a row, the United States has topped the Rainbow Railroad's list of help requests. What kind of supports are community members in the U.S. seeking out?
17: Yeah, so over 80% are actually looking to leave, which is really sad. So they're looking to flee internationally and build lives somewhere else. There's a lot of reasons why this is incredibly difficult, especially for U.S. citizens. The global system for refugee protection, especially on the grounds of sexual orientation or gender identity, is very restrictive and limited. And so those folks sadly often won't be able to do anything in terms of movement unless they find an irregular pathway through education or, work permitting or something like that. But there's also a number of people who have entered the United States as asylum seekers or refugees who feel like their future isn't secured. And so they're actually looking to come to Canada or flee so that they don't have to go through that prolonged process of waiting and being targeted by ICE, et cetera.
1: The Rainbow Railroad also helps people living in countries where they're essentially criminalized. As the U.S. becomes increasingly unwelcome and Canada has been tightening its asylum laws, what are the options for people?
17: Yeah, I mean, we still have this incredibly, historic pathway with the Canadian government. So we are allowed to refer up to 250 individuals per year through the government-assisted refugee pathway directly with Immigration, Refugees, and Citizenship Canada. So this provides a really life-saving option for people from around the world to work with us to submit applications to Canada for protection. So that's a really critical lifeline. We also still support people in making asylum claims and moving around the world where possible. It's just that the environment for pathways to safety and asylum restrictions is getting worse and worse. And so options really are shrinking.
1: The report also talks about the requests for help coming from within Canada as well. And what does that say to you about the status of 2SLGBTQI people living here?
17: Yeah, I mean, it's a completely different context when you look at the request for help from Canada versus the United States. So where there's 6,253 in the United States, there was 514 in Canada. Where in the United States it was majority citizens, in Canada it's the vast majority are non-citizens. They're people who have come into Canada as asylum seekers or refugees, and they are finding it difficult to access legal protections or social services as a result of rollbacks in funding by the current government in Canada, and they're actually just looking for us to support them with connection to organizations in the country that are able to provide them with that help. So it's very different, whereas in the U.S. people are looking to leave.
1: You mentioned funding rollbacks there. Are there any specific policies in Canada that make it more difficult for newcomers to stay in the country?
17: Absolutely. So, I mean, we're calling attention to Bill C-12. It's the Strengthening Borders Act. There's a lot underneath Bill C-12. The thing that we're particularly concerned about is the one-year bar, which prevents people from accessing a full refugee hearing before the Immigration and Refugee Board if they make an asylum claim more than 1 year after their first entry into Canada. And this actually dates back retroactive to 2020. So it can have a really lasting effect on people who came into the country even before this piece of legislation came into force. And these people are actually diverted to just a pre-removal risk assessment process versus a full hearing. And so we're really concerned about the disproportionate impact this is going to have on LGBTQI people, because it actually overrides the government's own guidelines for LGBTQI claims, which explicitly state that a delay in disclosure must not be held against the claimant.
1: Devin, thank you so much for taking the time with us this morning. Devin Matthews is Chief Programs Officer at Rainbow Railroad. We reach them in Toronto.
18: 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Created by Quinnell-born writer and performer Dennis Hawkins Bogle and directed by Heather Gordon Murphy, this solo performance tells the story of one man's coming-of-age journey from his childhood to life as the principal of the high school he graduated from. This show is a raw and honest journey about choosing authenticity over fear, joy over judgment, and community over isolation. It's not just about coming out. It's about coming into a life fully lived. This show contains mature content suited for audiences over age 16. Tickets are available now through our website, sunset-theater.com.
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1: 6:53 on Daybreak. High school grads are throwing their caps in the air. Today on Trivia, we're handing over the best diploma we've got, the coveted Daybreak mug. All week long, we've been examining your knowledge of Canadian grad pranks. In 2021, the Kootenays High School saw the arrest of four grads and a long day of cleanup. This after a group of grads at L.V. Rogers Secondary School broke into the school, smeared shaving cream, glitter, ketchup, mustard, and about 80 raw eggs across hallways, classrooms, and the teacher's lounge. Today on Trivia, can you tell us which BC community this took place in? If you think you know, you can email us, daybreaknorth@cbc.ca. While you do, here's some new music from Canadian country singer Taylor Ray. This is appropriately messy.

0: Ahead this half hour, dinosaurs, ancient human tools, and plenty of discovery. If you're planning a road trip this summer, we'll hear why you might want to make the Northeast part of your route. Later on this hour, heading back to high school will look a lot different for French immersion students in the Hazeltons. Some are worried that the changes could be a fait accompli for the future French learning in the region. Carolina DeReich will join us with that story. That's all ahead on Daybreak. Adam Peterson is back at the Daybreak News Desk with a look at headlines.
1: Thanks, Bill. A jury is now deliberating on the second-degree murder trial of Vitaly Stefanski, who was accused of killing his ex-wife 2 years ago near Lumbee. Some are critical of the Minister of Health's delayed response in expanding free nasal naloxone in BC. Documents obtained through a Freedom of Information request show BC expanded the program after the province faced backlash. We'll have more at the bottom of the hour.
0: Thanks, Hannah. That is Hannah Peterson at the Daybreak News Desk. Outside today, it's wet and cloudy. That's pretty much what we're going to get. Some light rain falling at the Prince George and Vanderhoof airports this hour at 11 degrees. Quesnel reporting 13 this hour. Prince Rupert is at 12 with a cloudy sky. Massett's getting rain at 12 degrees. Bella Bella, light rain and 13. Between Terrace and Kitimat, some light rain at 11 degrees. Burns Lake is at 9. 13 in Mackenzie. Port St. John's partly cloudy, 15 degrees. Sunshine for Dawson Creek at 13, 12 in Chetwynd. Fort Nelson's mostly cloudy, but 19, which is our hotspot this hour. And East Lake is at 8 degrees with a bit of light rain. And lots of rain in the forecast today.
1: Yep, rain is the word of the day. Clouds and showers for Quesnel, Prince George, Burns Lake, and Smithers with a risk of thunderstorms, high of 18 to 20. Cloudy with a 60% chance of showers for the Robson Valley with a high of 20. Clouds and thunder showers expected across the Peace and Fort Nelson with highs of 23 to 26. We'll see showers in Dease Lake with a high of 15. Rainy for Terrace and Kitimat with a high of 17. A good chance of rain throughout the day for the North Coast and Hadagwai with a high of 15. And showers for the Bella Coola Valley with a high of 19.
0: Thanks, Hannah. Hannah Peterson at the Daybreak News Desk. 7:12 on Daybreak. The Alaska Highway is a classic Canadian road trip, transporting people from Dawson Creek north through the Yukon. If you go a little bit off the beaten track, though, you'll find some hidden gems along the way, a few of which are brand new this year. Our Fort St. John reporters have been exploring some of them. They join us now. Matt Preprost and Tom Summer, good morning to you both.
2: Good morning, Bill.
0: Matt, I'll start with you. And where are we going to start?
2: Well, let's start our trip in Tumbler Ridge. You know, if you're heading north to this part of the province, you know, to get to the Peace Region, this is going to be one of your first stops. But it does require you to get off the beaten track, off the main highway, on the way to Dawson Creek. Of course, Tumbler Ridge still very much impacted from the tragedy earlier this year. But one thing that we've heard time and time and again is that the people in Tumbler Ridge are hoping they can be known for more than just that tragedy. And the last time we spoke with the mayor, he specifically encouraged people to come visit his community this summer. So that's what we did. Just as work was getting underway on a few new tourist attractions, building on the community's status as a UNESCO recognized geopark.
0: Yeah, okay. Famous for dinosaurs and fossils. What did you see while you were there?
2: Yeah, so we started by visiting the new Geo Center. It's an education hub focused on telling the story of the fossil history and geology of the Tumbler Ridge region. You know, they got tons of displays to take in. They got like a virtual reality headset you can put on. It allows you to kind of take tours of these like massive caves in the mountains around Tumbler Ridge. These are things that are not accessible to the average person, but you can sort of explore them at this geo center. They got like kinetic sand displays that lets you play with elevation and water flows. And this center is really just a good starting point for visitors before they head out into the park that surrounds Tumbler Ridge. It's also a great place to stop when you're coming out of the geopark and you think you might have found something really cool and want to talk to an expert about it. So when we were there last week talking with the Geo Center folks, this couple from Taiwan rushed in really excited about something.
3: Ooh, I found a dinosaur.
4: So what you've got here is an ornithopod track.
3: Uh-huh. So you've got the large toe here and here, uh-huh. and then there's the back heel. You've uh-huh. got the first pad, second pad, uh-huh. and then the middle toe. So that would have been a type of iguanodon or hadrosaur, a duck-billed dinosaur.
4: Yeah.
3: And so the rocks up there are, they're from a time called the Castor Power, so about 100 million years ago, and everything was a edge of an inland sea right here.
4: Yeah.
3: So it was basically a giant delta front, about similar to like the Mississippi Delta uh-huh. or the Amazon. And so all the dinosaurs were walking along the coastline here.
4: Yeah, that's
3: and
4: right.
3: You found one.
4: Thank you so much.
3: No problem.
2: So that was Chu Hsiao. He was visiting from Taiwan, and you heard him talking with Dr. Roy Rule at the Geo Center. So he was hiking along Bergeron Falls. It's one of the tallest waterfalls in northern BC, but you can just see how excited he was to make this discovery. What he thought was like a bear paw print was actually this 100 million year old dinosaur track. And these are the things that you can find all around Tumbler Ridge. I spoke with Eamon Drysdale. He's at the Tumbler Ridge Museum. And one of the things they're doing this year is trying to expand these opportunities for discovery to the public. So University of Victoria students are going to be in the community helping the museum this summer. They're going to be doing excavations around an area called the Cabin Pools Trackway just outside the community.
5: Around the area, you can find hundreds of footprints of different types of dinosaurs from sort of the middle of the Cretaceous period, so that last chunk where the dinosaurs were existing before they all got wiped out by the meteor. If you are into exploring a little more, you might find some sites where you get some earlier materials, such as Triassic age, which is sort of that early period of the dinosaurs, things like fish and marine reptiles. We have, like I said, a wide variety of things available to find if you know where to look.
2: So that was Eamon Drysdale with the Tumbler Ridge Museum. Now, Bill, if you don't know, and for listeners who don't know, the Cabin Pools Trackway is the largest known collection of dinosaur footprints in British Columbia. It's about a 2 kilometer round trip hike and takes you to all these ancient trackways of theropods and ankylosaurs that were in the region like 100 million years ago. So pretty cool things happening, and of course a lot more is going to be coming to the community this summer. A big thing is the Emperor's Challenge. It's this sort of like mountain race. 1,000 people come every year from across the province, across the country to take part. Again, waterfall, camping, rock climbing. There's so much to do around Tumbler Ridge, and lots of reasons the community hopes people will come out and visit this summer.
0: Yeah, lots of excitement, especially from the visitors there finding the track. Our next stop on the tour is a little closer to where you are. It's the Sakwa National Historic Site. Tom, we're going to play some tape from you in just a moment. But first, but can you tell us a little bit about this?
6: Yeah, Bill, it's just 15 minutes away from Fort St. John along the Alaska Highway. It's an archaeological site. It's been used by the ancestors of the Dinosaur Beaver people for generations. There's extensive evidence of stone tools and ancient bones dating back to the last ice age. The site itself is 12,500 years old. There's been a series of digs in recent years, and the oral histories of Doig River, West Moberly, and Proper River are reflected in what they found there. They are the owners of the site. They are looking to preserve it as a cultural space and have been doing so for many years at this point. Yeah, we were invited to visit the site, meet with students from UMBC who are doing a dig this year.
7: University of Northern British Columbia students are looking for artifacts at the Sakwa National Historic Site near Fort St. John.
8: It's very strange looking.
7: They were invited by West Moberly, Prophet River, and Doig River First Nations. The site is sacred to the Dinosaur people, and I gather

0: here for a lot of years, like 12,500 years and probably longer. The artifacts that are found here are at least that old.
1: Oh, you found something right now in real time. Oh my gosh, look at that. Oh, really, it is something. Let's see.
2: Working alongside indigenous community members, students find a microblade core. It's a chunk of rock chipped to make small blades. Gary Oker is a Doig River First Nation elder.
1: This is very exciting. I'm really impressed with what they're finding here. This is the reason why we are doing this kind of work, is because we really want to understand the scope of this whole site.
2: The artifacts tell a story that dates back to the end of the last ice age.
3: Here it is, the cave.
2: The name Saqua means rock house in Dunaza and refers to an ancient cave that was used for storage and cultural practices. The cave was first examined by archaeologists in the 1980s. Alyssa Curry is executive director of the Saqua Heritage Society.
4: 500 generations of Dunaza ancestors have visited this site and made use of the site. And now, importantly, it's a place where the Dunaza people have reclaimed their cultural heritage and are sharing their stories with the general public.
5: There's flaking all along here.
2: Those stories have been passed down as oral history and are reflected in the archaeological record.
1: Growing up, we hear about our people living amongst the giant animals and the changes of time and history, and there's stories about ravens and animal people, and there's all these mythologies and stories that goes back this far.
2: The long-term vision for the site is to be a cultural center and artifact repository, preserving the site for future generations and inviting the public to learn about Indigenous history. Tom Summer, CBC News, Fort St. John.
6: That's the CBC's Tom Summer. I'm joined by Tom and Matt Preprost, our reporters in Fort St. John. We're sharing some stories about where you might want to visit this summer. Finally, I'll give you both a question here. We've heard a few hidden gems already. What's the other spot you'd recommend people go to if they're headed out on a road trip this summer?
7: Yeah, this is further up the highway, but if you find yourself on the Alaska Highway, I would say stop in at Liard Hot Springs. It's probably one of the best natural hot pools in the province. It's very well maintained. It's been recently renovated in the last few years. Only just a few hours from Fort Nelson, well worth the trip.
6: Okay, Matt, how about you?
8: Yeah, I'm going to encourage folks to take another trip off the Alaska Highway. I think if you're going to come up here, head onto Highway 29, take the drive between Fort St. John and Hudson's Hope to see the new Site C Reservoir. It's called Nache Mege now. It means Dreamer Lake in the indigenous beaver language of the region. But take a drive and, you know, stop in at the Boone Farm at Bear Flat. They have a number of historical museums there. I think a few weeks ago you played a segment about the Site C Sucks Museum there. They do have some farmland left, and they're going to have a market garden later this summer with corn and potatoes. So I think it's a worthwhile place to stop and to see the impacts of this major project on the valley and the region.
6: Matt, Tom, thank you so much for this.
7: Thanks, Bill. Thanks, Bill.
6: Tom Summer, Matt Preprost, our Fort St. John reporters. You'll be hearing more stories from their travels over the next few weeks here on Daybreak. And you can subscribe to their newsletter, the Fort St. John Weekly. It's a roundup of news and stories from across the region. cbc.ca/FSJ Weekly.
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there you go. If a road trip to the Northeast isn't in the cards, there is always the Northwest and the North Coast. 7:25 on Daybreak. You're listening to us at 91.5 FM in Prince George, territory of the Clately Tene. Singer-songwriter Alesha Biro writes pop music influenced by her background in jazz. A pianist from Vancouver Island, this is a track from her new album, Running From Nothing. This is Alesha Biro with Gentleman Blue.

0: That is Alicia Vero with Gentleman Blue. Alicia will be performing at Jazz Festival. She'll be at the Calgary Jazz Festival in June. Montreal International Jazz Festival, June 29th. July 10th, she'll be at the Halifax Jazz Festival. If you do want to catch her in British Columbia, and you happen to be on Hornby Island, you can see her playing there August 2nd. Coming up to your Daybreak News now, after the news, heading back to high school will look a lot different for French immersion students in the Hazeltons. Some are worried the changes could be a fait accompli for the future of French learning in the region. We've got that for you after the 7:30 Daybreak News this morning. And gray whales are dying in alarming numbers along BC's coast. The host of CBC's Climate Solutions show What on Earth is Laura Lynch. She's looked into the reasons why that's happening and what can be done about it. She'll join us in just a few moments after the Daybreak News.
1: This is CBC News. In Prince George, it's 11 degrees. Fort St. John, 15. And Prince Rupert, 12 degrees. Good morning. I'm Hannah Peterson. The Peace River Regional District says it will look into the possibility of matching their time zone with Alberta's. Earlier this year, British Columbia adopted permanent Pacific Daylight Time, which resulted in matching clocks with the Northeast. Electoral Area E Director Dan Rose says public input is needed on any potential change.
2: You'd have to come up with a way to gauge opinion because people don't like change.
1: The idea was proposed by the village of Pouce Coupe, a community located near the Alberta border with strong economic ties through oil and gas. A community memorial site created shortly after February's mass shooting in Tumbler Ridge will remain where it is for now. Tom Summer reports.
3: The District of Tumbler Ridge says it's pausing plans to move the memorial site located next to their community center. It sent out a statement clarifying plans for the site, saying, "It is now clear after listening to families and hearing from our community that this is not the right time." The district says it's been working with professionals on the community's recovery and believed it may have been appropriate to begin planning to move the temporary memorial. It says it's sorry for any hurt caused by the possibility of moving the site and says the intention was not to diminish the significance of the place or the memories it represents. The district says any items that get moved in the future will be added to a permanent site and damaged items respectfully cremated and not thrown out. The district says it's reached out to families directly and is clarifying intentions for the future of the site. Tom Summer, CBC News, Fort St. John.
1: The jury in the trial of a man accused of killing Tatiana Stefanski in rural British Columbia 2 years ago is set to resume deliberations today. Vitaly Stefanski has pleaded not guilty to the second-degree murder of his ex-wife. Tatiana Stefanski's body was found with numerous stab wounds near Lumbee in April 2024. In his own closing arguments yesterday, Stefanski urged jurors to find him not guilty. The judge gave them instructions and they were sequestered to deliberate. Documents obtained through a Freedom of Information request show BC expanded free nasal naloxone after the province faced backlash. Some are critical of the Ministry of Health's delayed response amid the public health emergency. Emily Fagan reports.
4: Documents obtained by CBC News show that the Ministry of Health met to discuss the fate of its nasal naloxone pilot last December. That's months after Minister Josie Osborne said the evaluation would be finished late in the summer of 2025. And a week after media reports of experts calling for action to expand the program. BC announced this spring that it is making nasal naloxone free for everyone. But addictions medicine doctor Jess Wilder is among those frustrated by what these documents reveal.
5: The fact that these things were moved forward only because of public pressure and media attention is concerning.
4: The Ministry of Health says it monitored the impact throughout the pilot program. Alexis Crabtree leads the BC CDC's take-home naloxone program.
6: There's more than 2,400 sites that will be able to order and have take-home naloxone available in either formulation.
4: She says these sites are able to order free nasal naloxone for the first time this week. Emily Fagan, CBC News, Victoria.
1: Following several earthquakes around the world in recent days, including Venezuela and the Pacific region, experts are reminding British Columbians that preparation is key given the province's location in the Ring of Fire. Arden McLeod has more.
7: California, the Philippines, and Japan were all struck by earthquakes this week, ranging from moderate to severe. Like them, BC falls within the Ring of Fire. Camille Brion with Natural Resources Canada says while those earthquakes don't necessarily mean the big one is imminent in BC, the province sits on converging tectonic plates, which
8: can also cause larger earthquakes closer to our population centers, such as Vancouver and Victoria. I think that is a risk. We don't only have the Cascadia subduction zone, we can have large crustal earthquakes closer to our population centers.
7: Glenn Williams-Jones with Simon Fraser University's Earth Sciences Department says BC's last very large earthquake was in 1700.
9: We haven't had that experience of these large catastrophic events using these events to highlight the potential risks so that we're ready in advance.
7: He adds researchers estimate the Lower Mainland is within a repeat window for another major earthquake this century. Arden McLeod, CBC News, Vancouver.
10: And Burnaby's Michael J. Fox has been promoted within the Order of Canada. The actor and advocate for people with Parkinson's disease is now a companion of the Order, its highest ranking honor. Fox says it's humbling to be recognized in this way. He's one of 61 people newly appointed to or promoted within the Order of Canada. It's 7:35. That's the CBC News from Prince George.
0: Thanks, Hannah. That is Hannah Peterson at the Daybreak News Desk this morning. Coming up in this half hour of the program, French immersion learning is going online for high school students in the Hazeltons. We'll have reaction from a student ahead. And gray whales are dying in alarming numbers along the BC coast. What on Earth host Laura Lynch looked into the reasons why and what could be done about it. She will join us in a few moments' time to talk about that. Outside, lots of rain this morning, raining in Prince George and Vanderhoof at 11 degrees, 13 in Quesnel, some clouds in Prince Rupert at 12 degrees, also 12 in Masset and Sandspit this hour, some light rain in Bella Bella at 13 degrees, the same for Bella Coola right now, also raining in Terrace and Kitimat at 11. Burns Lake is at 9, 13 for Mackenzie, Fort St. John is partly cloudy at 15, sunny in Dawson Creek at 13, 12 in Chatwin, Fort Nelson's cloudy at 19, that is the hot spot this hour, Dease Lake, some light rain, and 8 degrees. On the roads, Hannah, how is that rain making things a little bit slick, or things pretty normal this morning?
10: Yeah, well, the roads are fairly clear across the region, but it is important to remember to take that extra caution and drive carefully when it's raining outside. There are some frost heaves still on Highway 37 from Dease River to Jade City. And just a reminder that the Johnston Bridge is closed in Quesnel. Industrial and heavy commercial traffic must detour via Plywood Road and Maple Drive. For marine weather, winds southeast 10 to 20 knots, seas 1 to 2 meters for Queen Charlotte Sound and the Central Coast. Wind northeast 5 to 15 knots, seas 1 to 2 meters for Heckett Strait and Dixon Entrance East. Winds variable 15 to 25 knots for west coast of Haida Gwaii and seas 1 to 2 meters. For BC Ferries, there's no service notices to report this morning. And for BC Hydro, there's no major power outages.
0: Thanks, Hannah. That's Hannah Peterson at the Daybreak News Desk for us this morning. 7:37 now on Daybreak. There are some big changes coming for French immersion in the Hazeltons. The Coast Mountain School District has announced plans to relocate the elementary French immersion program. It has also announced that secondary French immersion students will move online with plans to phase out the program as its currently enrolled students graduate. The move has some parents, students, and politicians worried about the future of French learning in the region. Carolina Dereck has been speaking with a few of them and joins us to talk about it this morning. Carolina, good morning.
11: Good morning, Bill.
0: It's nice to have you back.
11: Yes, I'm looking forward to joining you again from the host chair on Monday, but I've been busy.
0: Yes. In layman's terms, there's been a lot going on here. What do the changes mean when it comes to French immersion?
11: Yeah, as you laid out in the introduction there, some pretty big changes for students and families in French immersion beginning this September. But I want to start with a little bit of context here. The school district, 82, it recently completed its 18-month-long review of the French immersion program in Hazelton. And according to the documents that I looked at from the school district website, the district analyzed enrollment trends, student attrition, staffing, the financial implications, as well as the long-term program sustainability. And overall, what it found was that enrollment in the French immersion program has declined over time. This means smaller and what they call less sustainable student cohorts. So in light of that, they announced the decision to relocate the French immersion program for elementary age students to the new Hazelton Elementary School. And as you mentioned, to move the secondary French immersion program entirely online.
0: Okay, some big changes there. What's the reaction to moving the program to a different elementary school?
11: Well, the district says it just makes sense, and that's because the current school, and I'm going to do my best to say the name of the school, Matsagalay Galiax, often called MGA, already also has English and Gitxsan language learning. The district says this has contributed to increased pressure on enrollment across programs and challenges to maintaining viable sizes for the classrooms. They argue that by relocating the program to New Hazleton Elementary, that the French immersion program can draw from a broader and more centralized student population. Brianna Jack is an Indigenous parent with an elementary school child in the French immersion elementary program at MGA, and I spoke to her about the change.
12: We are hanging in there to see how this year goes, but I'm looking at moving for September 2027 now just to find a more established program that won't potentially just end, because that's what I'm worried the numbers will lead to with moving the program.
11: So Brianna's comments really spoke to me, Bill, about how vital this program is to some families. She says that she hopes that over the summer, the school district will work with parents and students to do a culturally sensitive transition into the new school. But Brianna says she is still prepared to leave her Gitton Max territory if she feels like the program is no longer meeting the French immersion needs of her child.
0: Okay. What about high school students? What will it mean for them to finish off their French immersion schooling online instead of in the class?
11: Honestly, they say it's frustrating and sad as well. I spoke with student Aurora Allen just before the end of her school year in September. She will be starting grade 12 French immersion online. And for her, it's not a great decision.
13: I was really hoping to be able to finish just the tiny bit that I had left of school with my French immersion friends, and being able to have that kind of sense of home, because French, like, it's not just a classroom, it's more of a family. To try and just do this alone is probably the most difficult thing that I've done in my whole school career.
0: You've also spoken with BC Conservative Skeena MLA Claire Ratté. What's her response to the changes?
11: Yeah, like we just heard from the student and the parent, she also thinks the changes are unfortunate, but she also sympathizes with the school board, the Coast Mountain School District, who are being forced to make these hard decisions regarding the future of French immersion programming. In response, she sent a letter to the BC Minister of Education and Childcare, Lisa Baer, and here's what Claire Ratté told me about the response.
14: I received a fairly bland response a few weeks later that basically just said, this is a decision by the school district and I'm not getting involved. But that really does get to the crux of the problem, which is that school districts have to make difficult decisions because they are facing these cost pressures and these staffing pressures. And that is the provincial government's responsibility. Education is their responsibility. So while I understand that school districts have to maintain some of that autonomy to be able to make some of these decisions, it really is not appropriate that in general, it seems like education is suffering to the extent that it is in our province right now. It's so severely underfunded in so many ways. We're hearing this constantly. I mean, in Kitimat, where I live, our middle and secondary school is in desperate need of repairs, if not complete demolition and a rebuild. It's been on their list as the top priority for the school district for more than 10 years. The government is very well aware of it and is refusing to make those investments that are needed.
0: Okay, you also reached out to the minister. What did you hear back about the future of French immersion in the area?
11: Well, not much, to be honest, Bill. They declined the opportunity for an interview, but I did get an email, and in it, the ministry did reiterate what we heard from Claire Ratté there, that it is up to individual school districts to determine whether to offer French immersion, and that making changes is a local board decision. They also addressed questions regarding investments into French educators and French language programs, and the ministry said in its statement that it continues to work with the federal government to increase the number of educators through the new French teacher education program at the University of Victoria, as well as expanding French language education studies at UBC, UBC Okanagan, and at SFU.
0: Okay, so what happens next?
11: Well, I'll be connecting with parents and with students again when school returns to session in September to find out how it's all going. But I really want to reiterate the larger element to this. Just this week, the BC School Trustees Association released its 2027 budget submission. And in it, the association calls on the government to increase education funding precisely so that boards of education aren't forced to, and I'll quote here, make painful decisions that involve sacrificing educational opportunities for students. The Skeena MLA, Claire Ratte, who we heard from earlier, says funding challenges for school boards like the Coast Mountain School District also means a sacrifice of the overall potential of the region.
14: The ripple effects of it are significant. And so I just really hope that the government recognizes the importance of making those investments in education in our region before we get to a position where it's going to be too difficult to recruit people for the area to be able to maintain, you know, the resource development that we need that drives our economy.
0: Thanks for bringing us this story, Carolina.
11: Thank you very much for listening, Bill.
0: And we look forward to having you back on Monday.
11: See you soon.
0: Okay. Over to you now. We'd love to hear your thoughts with all of the challenges around funding, teacher retention, and student enrollment. What's the future of French immersion education programming? Should it be prioritized? You can email us, daybreaknorth@cbc.ca, and you can always call the listener line and share your thoughts, 1-866-340-1932.

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1: Oh!
2: Oh my God!
1: They're being a little bit friendly here.
2: Hi! Yeah, they know we're here.
0: That is the sound of two people being surprised, pleasantly, I should add, by the sight of not one, but two whales. The gray whale spotted just north of Tofino. And one of the lucky people in that boat that day joins us now. Laura Lynch is the host of What on Earth. She wanted to find out why so many gray whales, though, are dying and what might be done to help them out. Laura, hi.
2: Hi there.
0: That sounded amazing.
2: It really was. I mean, I still get chills listening to it again, and it's been a few weeks now that I was out on the water with Jim Darling, who's one of the foremost whale researchers around, and he tries to go out on the water outside of Tofino at this time of year as often as he can. And before we go any further, I just want to be clear for anyone who might have any concerns. Jim is very careful in his actions around the whales. He cares about them a great deal. In this case, the whales actually came to us, and you can hear from our voices, we didn't know they were so close. The engine was off, we were drifting, and those whales kind of hung around us for about 45 minutes, you know, with the whale spit and the rolling over, and Jim snapped lots of images for his research. He says that those two whales that we saw that day were in good shape, but he says so many others who make the migration north from Baja California through BC to Alaska every year to feed, they're not doing nearly as well.
1: We do know that at this time of year, gray whales are the most vulnerable. They haven't eaten for some period of months. It's a little bit unclear how many months or how long a period of time. And as they're making their way back up the coast, if something's going to happen, it's going to be March and April. You know, if they run out of gas, this is pretty much when it's going to be.
0: And so did something happen?
2: Yes, and that something is whales have started to die, gray whales, not just in March and April, right through May and now into June. The current count in British Columbia is 10 gray whales that have been found dead. Some are discovered on beaches. Others are floating and have to be brought in. But they were all in really rough shape, skinny. They were showing signs of starvation and infestation. And Paul Cottrell of the Department of Fisheries and Oceans gets the call whenever those carcasses are found. And there was one out of Victoria that he can't quite forget. And I just have to warn listeners that this description can be a bit graphic.
3: These live cyanamids or whale lice were still alive, and there's blood seeping from these injuries and where they're eating the skin off the animal. It was really, it was hard to look at and hard to photograph from this huge population of cyanamids that had formed on this poor whale that was just in awful body condition and probably barely alive for enough. You know, it's amazing how long they can live when they're in distress. Yeah, it was quite emotional when you see it. You had to really turn on the work mode to get the job done.
2: Now that is really terrible. Mm-hmm. And there have also been, though, dozens and dozens more deaths from California to Washington State, then up to BC. Scientists say that, though, those dozens and dozens represents a small percentage, maybe 10%, of the thousands who appear to have died. And also the number of calves being born is way down.
0: The ones you saw are in good shape. What's the difference there?
2: Okay, this is a little tricky to explain. So there is more than one segment, or what's considered to be more than one segment, of gray whales that swim from Baja California up north to feed each spring. And the biggest chunk by far go to Alaska. Those are the ones that seem to be dying. One suspected reason is climate change is melting the ice up there, changing the composition of the ocean and restricting the food supply. And there's also ship strikes and net entanglement that could play a role. Mm. The ones that we saw that day, they're part of a much smaller group that travel up to BC, some also to Washington State, and then they just stay here, mainly off of Vancouver Island. But that group is only about 240 whales.
0: What can be done to help gray whales?
2: Well, then let's talk about these two groups again. There, that smaller group, there's an official recommendation to list that smaller population as endangered. And the recommendation has been there, presented to the government for 9 years. But the federal cabinet has to make that designation. It still hasn't decided. For that larger population, scientists like Jim Darling are urging more funding because there's still so much they need to understand about why these whales are dying. And it may well be they should be declared endangered too. Now, the Fisheries Minister Joanne Thompson says she's saddened by what's happening and that her department is working with all affected groups to find ways to help the whales, but she didn't announce any new commitments.
0: What's at stake if nothing is done?
2: Well, I talked to the mayor of Tofino, Dan Law, about that because he knows that the gray whales are so important both culturally and economically to the community. And he told me what he thinks happens if gray whales disappear.
4: One of the tragedies of humanity, and this is I've watched this over years in politics now, is that once the item, whether it's an old growth forest or whether it's gray whales or orcas or salmon, are gone, they're forgotten. It's gone. People do not remember. And that's the tragedy, is that the only way to stop that ultimate existential loss is to act while you still have time and while you still care. Because when the grays are gone and nobody's looking at them in the eye, nobody's experiencing them puff in their face, nobody will care. And that's the tragedy.
0: Laura, thank you so much for this.
2: You're welcome.
0: Before you go, we do have to talk about your absolutely remarkable career here at CBC, which is coming to a close after more than 3 decades.
2: Yeah, what a way to go out, huh? This was a great, great documentary. Sad. But also sort of some among the very best things I get to do is to get out in the community. So, yeah, it's been quite a ride all over the world and then back here to home again in Vancouver. I am so grateful for everything that I've been able to do with the CBC, including creating this show 6 years ago, and so happy to know that What on Earth will continue even as I ride off into the sunset.
0: Well, I hope there are more whale sightings in your future, even if they're not work-related.
2: I hope so. I hope healthy whale sightings. That's what we're looking for.
0: Sounds good to me. Thanks, Laura.
2: Thank you, Bill.
0: Laura Lynch, host of What on Earth. This is her last week before she leaves the CBC after over 30 years. You can hear that full documentary this weekend. The podcast version drops tomorrow. It'll also be on radio Sunday at 11, along with a special farewell as well.
5: 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For more information, head to smitherseventsevents.com. We look forward to cheering you on at Northern BC's oldest multi-sport event.
0: Thank you for that. It's time to get hip. This week's playlist celebrates the music of the late, great Gord Downie and the Tragically Hip. We've been asking you to tell us your favorite Tragically Hip tune for our theme song segment ahead of Canada Day. Wade Horth had the luck to see the Hip perform. Wade sent us a note that reads, "I first saw the Tragically Hip play Victoria in 1990 or 91. I saw them play many more times over the years and really enjoyed live performances as well as the albums. A truly unique band. My suggestion for a great Hip tune is Silver Jet." Thanks, Wade. From 2002, this is Silver Jet with the Tragically Hip.

Coming up in our final half hour, Massage Place Stadium in Prince George will be a busy one this weekend with the first Relay for Life in the city in 6 years. Daybreak's Jason Peters is here. He'll tell us why that's so significant in just a few moments. That's ahead on Daybreak.

0: First, though, Hannah Peterson brings us the Daybreak News headlines. Good morning, Hannah.
1: Good morning, Bill. A jury is now deliberating on the second-degree murder trial of Vitaly Stefanski, who was accused of killing his ex-wife 2 years ago near Lumbee. And sports travel experts are warning soccer fans who want to follow Team Canada's World Cup run on the road can expect to pay up, as tickets may be available, but prices are climbing. We'll have more at the bottom of the hour.
0: Sounds good. Thanks, Hannah. Hannah Peterson at the Daybreak News Desk. Outside, a bit of a dreary day. Light rain in Prince George at 12 degrees, 11 at the Vanderhoof Airport. Also a bit of light rain there. Prince Rupert's cloudy at 13 degrees, much the same for Sandspit. Also cloudy in Masset at 12 degrees. 13 for Bella Bella, Bella Coola, and Terrace and Kitimat getting some light rain at 12 degrees. Stewart lightly raining at 11, also 11 in Smithers. 10 for Burns Lake, Mackenzie's at 13. Partly cloudy conditions and 17 degrees in Fort St. John. Dawson Creek is cloudy at 16, 14 degrees in Chetwynd this hour. Fort Nelson, still our warm spot, mostly cloudy at 19 degrees. Possibility of any sunshine today, or is it pretty much precipitation?
1: It's going to be rain all day. We'll have clouds and showers for Quesnel, Prince George, Burns Lake, and Smithers with a risk of thunderstorms, a high of 18 to 20. It'll be cloudy with a 60% chance of showers for the Robson Valley with a high of 20. Clouds and thunder showers expected across the Peace and Fort Nelson with highs of 23 to 26. Showers in Dease Lake with a high of 15. Rainy for Terrace and Kitimat with a high of 17. A good chance of rain throughout the day for the North Coast and Haida Gwaii with a high of 15. And showers for the Bella Coola Valley with a high of 19.
0: Thanks, Hannah. That is Hannah Peters at the Daybreak News Desk.

0: That was Hannah Peterson at the Daybreak News Desk. Jason Peters is also in our studio this morning. After a six-year absence, the Relay for Life will be making its comeback in Prince George this weekend. It is big news for the city. PG once hosted the number one relay in the country, even raising more than $500,000 some years for the Canadian Cancer Society. But due to a venue change, the global pandemic, the event definitely did eventually fall away. For more on the return of the relay, of course, Daybreak's Jason Peters, as we mentioned, joins us in our Prince George studio this morning. Jason, good to have you in the studio. Welcome back. Thanks for joining us.
1: Good morning. Thanks, Bill.
0: So, first off, you know, for anyone who's lived in Prince George, you kind of get an idea of the scope of this event. But just how big was the Relay for Life in the city of Prince George?
1: It was a big deal. For years, the Relay for Life was held every year at the track at Massage Place Stadium. The last relay held there was in 2017. That year was the 25th anniversary of the relay in Prince George, and participants that year raised more than $550,000. So, as I say, it was a big deal. That $550,000, that made Prince George the number one relay in Canada for the fourth year in a row. Money raised from the relays all across Canada goes towards cancer research and to support people living with cancer. While the relay has always been a fundraising event, it's also a chance to celebrate victories over cancer, remember those lost to cancer, and to gather together in the spirit of community to fight back. I'm a cancer survivor myself, and I was involved in the Prince George Relay for quite a while as a volunteer and as a participant. And I remember those days very well. Relay Day was always a highlight because it created that positivity, that sense of community, that sense of making a difference in the fight against cancer.
0: As many know, it did stop happening. Why did the Relay for Life in Prince George stop?
1: Well, shortly after the 2017 relay, a huge renovation project started at Massage Place Stadium. And during the renovations, the 2018 Relay for Life was held in the parking lot at the CN Center, Kin Center area. Once Massage Place reopened, it simply wasn't compatible with hosting the event anymore. The biggest thing was that they had installed synthetic turf on the infield, and all of those big event tents that used to be on the infield could no longer be anchored to that turf. So organizers ended up holding the relay again at the CN Center, Kin Center parking lot, but it just wasn't the same. And then the pandemic happened, and participation and volunteer numbers dropped. And by 2023, the annual fundraiser that we knew as the Relay for Life was canceled altogether.
0: But it is now back.
1: Yes, it is back, and back at Massage Place Stadium. There's a new generation of volunteer leaders who have revived the event. Many of them are university students here in Prince George, and I met a couple of them at the stadium, including Victoria Bleeker. She's the director of logistics, and I started by asking her how she and her group feel about the revival of the Relay for Life.
2: We are so excited that the Relay for Life is coming back to Prince George. It was such a foundational and community-driven event in the past, and the team and I were so excited to see it. This all began about a year and a half ago. Well, actually, a little earlier. So I am a Prince George resident, born and raised. I attended the Relay for Life back in my youth. Loved the event, remember decorating the luminaries. That was kind of my connection to the event. And last fall, my grandfather passed away from metastatic cancer, and it was quite a hard time in my life. In about February, all the pieces kind of came together for me. I'm like, could we bring the Relay for Life back? Is this something we can do? And I really just wanted to honor his legacy. And to my surprise, Canadian Cancer Society got back to me after a pleading email, and they said, yes, you can do it. So I banded together with some other health professionals and some health professional students that I knew, and we created a board. But I think, you know, this is a time in the Prince George community where we're just kind of finding that connection that we had pre-COVID times, and really just trying to come together for a cause that's so noble and so worthy.
1: What kind of response have you had from people then so far?
2: Oh my goodness, the Prince George community is so thrilled to have it back. There's been calls from local advocates about how important this event was. And I think that everyone is just really excited that the event is back. Obviously, we're a new committee, we're trying things out, but I think everyone's really excited to just come be part of the relay and see what this event will look like with a new team and a fresh face.
1: Have people signed up then to raise money online, just like the old days?
2: Absolutely, yes. We have about 290 participants signed up. We have just about 50 teams signed up, as well as I think there's about 1,000 people interested on Facebook. So knowing Prince George, we're a last minute town. So I really think that we're going to have a really positive response and a good turnout. But maybe that's the optimism shining through.
1: Do you feel like you'll see a lot of old faces, but also new faces?
2: Well, that's the hope, right? There will be people who remember the event from pre-COVID times, like myself and many members of the team and, you know, people from around the Prince George community. But I'm excited for this to become a memory for maybe some new faces, maybe some kids and local youth in the community who will discover Relay, and it'll become a fond memory for them as well.
3: My name is Jocelyn Kerr, and I'm the Participant of Hope Coordinator for the Prince George Relay for Life.
1: Why is this a special event for you?
3: Yeah, absolutely. So I grew up just like Victoria, attending

0: and I received 12 treatments of chemotherapy at BC Children's Hospital at 17, and now I'm 3.5 years cancer-free. I'm 22 years old, and I'm on the board of the Prince George Relay for Life.
1: Wow. You must feel like a conquering champion being part of this event.
0: Yes, it means so much to me. And all of the folks on the team really have supported me and really encouraged me to be on this board and connect with the cancer survivors of Prince George. I've met so many folks over the months inviting them to the relay, and I have had them share their story with me, and it just means so much.
1: Now, you have this beautiful red hair in a ponytail right now, hanging down past your shoulders, and you're going to be cutting this to donate for wigs?
0: Yeah, so this will be my fifth time donating my hair for the cancer wigs there. The first time was in 2015. I was 11 years old at the Relay for Life and Locke's Hair Academy. Cut my hair here on at Massage Place Stadium. The second time was with my sister. Both we have the red hair and we cut together in 2017. The third time was in 2019 and I was in grade 9. And the fourth time, little did I know, I would be cutting my hair to donate it back to myself to make my own wig, along with others that donated to contribute to that wig. And now my hair has grown back since chemotherapy, and I'm going to cut once again at the Relay for Life.
1: So that was Jocelyn Kerr, and before that, Victoria Bleeker. They're part of the organizing committee for the revived Prince George Relay for Life. The event will look quite a bit different this year, Bill. They still can't set up the tents and the vendors' booths on that artificial turf at the stadium, so they've located those tents on a nearby field for people in Prince George, the fields beside PGSS. So regardless, it's exciting for everyone who's been involved in the Relay for Life in Prince George, and that includes previous organizers. Amy Cassie was the Relay for Life coordinator from 2016 to 2019 and a relay leadership volunteer before that. Now, just to preface these comments from Amy, I was part of her team back in the day doing media relations. And the Davy she mentions in this clip is a longtime volunteer by the name of Davy Greenlees. He was a vital part of the relay's success. So here's what Amy had to say about the return of the relay and the new organizers behind it.
2: It makes my heart so happy. Relay was such a big part of my life for so long. It was a big part of my journey with my mom's cancer diagnosis and with my niece's cancer diagnosis. I'm so glad it's coming back. I'm so glad that there's a group of young people that Davey actually said it best to me. We were meeting and he said, you know, the coolest part is that there's a group of young people that remember what it was in its heyday, and they're striving to bring that back. To know that event impacted those kids in such a way that they want to put their time and energy into bringing it back, I love that. I'm so happy.
1: Any advice for them?
2: Enjoy the ride. Relay is and still will always be one of my most favorite chapters. Working with the survivors, working with the families, the teams, the volunteers. I think you and I had done a couple interviews after the event, and I always got teary-eyed because I don't think you can ever quite put into words the magic that was Relay. So I'm so proud of these kids that are putting it on, so excited for them, and so excited for the community to welcome it back.
1: The Prince George Relay for Life makes its comeback this weekend at Massage Place Stadium. The opening ceremony is at 9:30 tomorrow morning. The Survivors Victory Lap starts at 10, and the whole thing will wrap up about 24 hours later.
3: It's going to be a good one. Thank you so much, Jason, for bringing us this story.
1: Thank you, Bill.
3: That is Daybreak's Jason Peters in our Prince George studio this morning.

Hey, I'm Rohith Joseph, and this week on Vibin', Nikki McKenzie grew up as a self-described wild child on Salt Spring Island. That childhood exploring the island's art scene helped her discover her love of music. Now, Nikki is just as comfortable performing in front of a big music festival crowd as she is in a small pub with just her acoustic guitar. And on that note, Nikki McKenzie will provide a special live acoustic performance in the Vibin' studio. You will not want to miss it. Right now, here's Nikki McKenzie and Come Back.

0: That is Salt Spring Island's Nikki McKenzie with Come Back. You can catch Vibin' with Rohith Joseph every Saturday after the 4 p.m. news on Radio 1, Saturday nights on CBC Music. And you can also stream Vibin' anytime on CBC Listen. It's 8:29, coming up to your daybreak news. In the forecast today, lots of clouds and showers across the central interior, stretching from the North Cariboo around Quesnel to Prince George, west Burns Lake and Smithers. There is a risk of afternoon thunder showers as well. Highs of 18 to 20. Cloudy with a good chance of showers in the Robson Valley, also a high of 20. Clouds and thunder showers for the Peace and Fort Nelson, with highs getting to 26. Showers in East Lake today, the high 15. Rainy for Terrace and Kitimat, highs of 17 degrees. There's a good chance of rain throughout today on the north coast through Prince Rupert and across to Haida Gwaii, the high 15 degrees. And showers for the Bella Coola Valley, expect highs around 19 degrees. Time now for your Daybreak News.
1: This is CBC News. In Prince George, it's 11 degrees. Fort St. John, 17. And Prince Rupert, 13 degrees. Good morning. I'm Hannah Peterson. The regional district overseeing Northeast BC's Peace Region says it will look into the possibility of matching their time zone with Alberta's. The idea is being floated just as BC and the Northeast were about to be in an aligned time zone for the first time in decades. Tom Summer has the details.
2: Pouskoupi Mayor Danielle Veach says her family works in Alberta but lives in BC. She feels there's a strong argument to be made that Northeast BC should be on Alberta time due to both proximity and economic ties through oil and gas.
3: The reality is a lot of our oil and gas workers are crossing border, and it does make sense for us to be more in line with our Alberta neighbor.
2: Veach brought her proposal for consideration to the Peace River Regional District on Thursday. The BC Peace Region has been on permanent Mountain Standard Time since the 1970s. Clocks haven't changed in more than 50 years. Earlier this year, British Columbia adopted permanent Pacific Daylight Time, aligning clocks in most of the rest of the province to the northeast. But then Alberta announced the switch to permanent Mountain Daylight Time, putting it permanently 1 hour ahead of BC. Peace River Regional District directors say public input is needed on any potential change. Tom Summer, CBC News, Dawson Creek.
1: Police say they are investigating a four-vehicle collision that closed the Alaska Highway in Fort St. John for most of the day on Wednesday. The collision happened at the intersection of 100th Street and Highway 97 at about 3:30 in the afternoon. Police say a dump truck collided with three vehicles in the intersection, injuring five occupants, some of them critically. Investigators are now working to determine the cause of the collision and ask anyone with dash camera footage to contact the Fort St. John RCMP. A jury is now deliberating on the second-degree murder trial of Vitaly Stefanski, accused of killing his ex-wife. As Tom Popick reports, closing arguments in the case concluded yesterday, with Stefanski representing himself.
4: Representing himself in the closing arguments, Vitaly Stefanski told jurors on Thursday he's innocent of second-degree murder in the 2024 death of his ex-wife, Tatiana Stefanski. He argued there's no evidence he killed her and accused RCMP investigators of making major mistakes. He also repeated his claim that his ex-wife stabbed herself inside his car and denied ever confessing to police. The Crown says that account defies common sense, arguing the physical evidence, including a bloodied knife, DNA gathered at the scene, and Stefanski's own statements prove he committed the crime beyond a reasonable doubt. Family reported Tatiana Stefanski missing on April 13, 2024. Security cameras captured her getting into her ex-husband's car. The vehicle was found abandoned and bloodstained on rural Maple Lake Road in the Lumbee area the next day. Vitaly Stefanski later stumbled from the forest shoeless near where his ex-wife's body was found. He was arrested and later released. Tom Popick, CBC News, Kelowna.
1: Internal documents obtained by a Freedom of Information request show BC expanded free nasal naloxone after backlash. Jess Wilder is an addictions medicine doctor and is among those concerned by what the FOI reveals. While she's happy nasal naloxone will be widespread, she's also hesitant to celebrate it as government action on the toxic drug crisis.
5: I mean, my biggest concern is that the government may be pointing to this as evidence that it is responding to the toxic drug crisis, while drawing attention away from all of the areas that have had their supports reduced or delayed or that completely remain insufficient.
1: The Ministry of Health says it monitored the impact of nasal naloxone availability throughout the pilot program in 2024 and 2025. Following a number of earthquakes around the world in recent days, including in Venezuela and the Pacific region, experts in BC say preparation is key, given the province's location in the Ring of Fire. Glenn William Jones with Simon Fraser University's Earth Science Department says there are lessons to learn from these events.
6: An earthquake in Japan is not going to trigger an earthquake off the coast of Vancouver Island. But that being said, I think those conversations are important to have around being prepared. You know, the tragedy that we're seeing unfold in Venezuela is a key example.
1: Venezuela, which is not within the Ring of Fire, was hit by two earthquakes of 7.2 and 7.5 magnitudes yesterday morning. A sports travel expert is warning soccer fans who want to follow Team Canada's World Cup run on the road to be flexible and expect to pay up. Canada will play South Africa this Sunday in Los Angeles after falling to Switzerland at BC Place on Wednesday. Sports travel management professional Monty Alinsky says while tickets are available to get you to LA, prices have gone up.
7: If you can afford it, you will be able to get there. There are many ways through travel agencies, directly through the airlines or other airline outlets, online websites, where you can find flights. They will get you there. But at this point in time, this many days in advance, it's not inexpensive at all.
1: Anyone traveling out of Canada is being reminded to double check any visa requirements. It's 8:35. That's the CBC News from Prince George.
0: Thanks, Hannah. That is Hannah Peterson at the Daybreak News Desk for us this morning. Coming up on The Current, in a culture where we're pressured to maximize, optimize, and strive, Matt Galloway defends the value of being average. That's on The Current this morning after Daybreak on CBC Radio and everywhere you get your podcasts. Well, thanks for listening to us this week. Before we go, a big thank you to our Daybreak team. Thank you to Jason Peters, Carolina DeReich, Zach Orobko, Stephanie Hungerford, Ben Lo-On, and our intern, Ellie Dickens. Thank you as well to our Northern BC reporters, Tom Summer and Matt Preprost in Fort St. John, and Catherine Garrett in Terrace. And of course, Hannah Peterson in Prince George. Daybreak's acting producer is Nicole Out. My name is Bill Fee. I'll be back in the news reading chair next week. Carolina will be back in the host chair. Once again, thank you for listening, and we'll chat again next week.

0: like, could we do something interesting with this space that maybe speaks to this city that is rapidly losing a lot of the cultural icons that we sort of love and hold on to? Like, is there an opportunity here to do something more than, like, do you also want to spend $75 to go to a pretty good aquarium?
1: I mean, that's the thing that stands out for me as a CN Tower, is that you would think a structure like that would sort of invite a whole bunch of culture to sort of begin around it. A whole bunch of things that would just start to go like, oh, we're next to the CN Tower, and that's a good place to be, culturally speaking, and they would create its own sort of cultural force. I'm not sure that has happened 50 years into its life. Maybe it'll happen in the next 50 years. Okay, before I let you guys go, I'm just hoping for a quick recommendation from each of you before we close this out. Michael Barclay, would you like to start us off, pal? What recommendation do you have?
2: I just finished watching season 3 of Late Bloomer, which is a show I don't think enough people talk about. There's this great renaissance in Canadian film and TV right now. And in terms of like post-Letterkenny, post-Kim's Convenience, like very specific community humor and stories.
1: Yeah.
2: It's so well written. It starts off as like an intergenerational kind of sitcom or sitcom, if you will.
1: Yes.
2: And nice. But it goes, it's becoming increasingly dramatic. The season 3 ending was really tragic and shocking. And it's just, it's maturing in this beautiful way. I think not enough people are talking about Late Bloomer. It's on Crave. Highly recommend.
1: I've not yet watched season 3. I'm glad that you brought that up. Dalton Higgins, 30 seconds to you, pal. What do you got?
3: Yeah, totally. Rafa on Netflix. It's a 4-part docuseries. And, you know, I love tennis. Every birthday I go to the Rogers Open, you know, in Toronto and Montreal. And it just sort of taught, like, first of all, spoiler alerts, but like the guy played like injured, like for like the last decade. Like, it's crazy.
1: Yeah.
3: And you know, that whole,
1: yeah,
3: he was like just crazy, you know, again, no spoiler alerts, but he was injured like most of the time he played.
1: Yeah.
3: Novak Djokovic, you know, Roger Federer, that holy trinity, like they're all, you know, either retired or on their way out to retirement. It just sort of talks about that relationship amongst the three. So it is definitely worth checking out. Rafa.
1: And then Nico, 30 seconds to you, pal.
0: My friend Maris Kreisman has a list of books that you can find over at LitHub. The title of the column or the recommendation list is 40 Great New Books You Might Have Missed. She created this partially out of frustration of a certain vice president's book getting a lot of airtime and just frustrated a lot of good books don't get the same sort of appeal that these famous ones do that everybody kind of hates.
1: Yeah.
0: So she reached out to a lot of writers, myself included. I recommended a book.
1: Yeah.
0: Spoiler alert, my book is also recommended in there to sort of like put all my cards on the table. But it's if you want a summer read list, there it is.
1: Amazing. Nico Stratos, Michael Barclay, Dalton Higgins, I really appreciate your time and your reflections. Thank you guys so much. Really appreciate it.
2: Thank you.
0: Thanks for having us.
1: My name is El Amin. This is Commotion. Have a great day. Talk to you soon.
4: This is CBC News. Good morning. I'm Hannah Peterson with the 11:30 News headlines. In Prince George, it's 14 degrees. Kelowna, 22. Kamloops, 23. Fort St. John, 21. And Prince Rupert, 15 degrees. In the news, jury deliberations have resumed in the trial of a man accused of killing his ex-wife near the community of Lumbee in the BC interior 2 years ago. Vitaly Stefanski has pleaded not guilty to a charge of second-degree murder. His ex-wife, Tatiana, died from multiple stab wounds in April of 2024. Yesterday, Stefanski presented a closing statement to the court and asked the jury to find him not guilty, suggesting the victim's injuries were self-inflicted. The Prime Minister's office has announced the President of the Philippines will visit Vancouver next week. Ferdinand Marcos Jr. will be here for 3 days from July 1st to the 4th. It will be the first visit to Canada by head of state of the Philippines in 11 years. There are close to 1 million people of Filipino descent in Canada. Burnaby's Michael J. Fox has been promoted within the Order of Canada. The actor and advocate for people with Parkinson's disease is now a companion of the Order, its highest ranking honor. He's one of 61 people newly appointed to or promoted within the Order of Canada. Those are your headlines. For news anytime, visit cbc.ca.

0: The title of Johann Hari's book is Magic Pill, and we know that it was named with irony. Ozempic and the rest of this new wave of weight loss drugs have proven to be game changers for some people. But over time, we're learning they are far less than magical. They work for some people some of the time, and they're very expensive. We'll have to stay tuned to see if in the long run, they turn out to be any better than any of the other disastrous attempts to fight fat with a drug.
1: 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Their team includes Hadil Abdelnaby, Graham McDonald, Roshni Nair, Chris Oak, and Cecil Fernandez. The CBC Podcast Showcase is produced by Julian Uzielli. The executive producer is Cecil Fernandez. 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I'm Gavin Crawford. Thanks for listening.

0: That's rapper Alpha Centauri with a song called I'll Fly. Alpha Centauri is playing the 9th annual Black Music Month Vancouver Festival at the City Center Artist Lodge on Main Street tomorrow. Okay, Ali Patarga, what are you watching on the roads right now?
1: Well, if you're going westbound on Highway 1 around Hope and Chilliwack, it's very, very delayed because crews are hard at work tending to an incident at the Herling Island overpass. Tow trucks are on scene and there's currently no detour available, so it's going to be a headache for drivers there. And there's also a police incident on the Maryhill bypass. It has the left lane blocked westbound at Shaughnessy. And in Vancouver, we're still waiting to hear about that stall on Knight Street northbound near the Mitchell Island merge.
0: Thank you very much. Now, the Alberta government has been talking about proposing a pipeline through BC to Tidewater. We may see details of a plan before Canada Day. More just ahead.
2: 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Good afternoon. I'm Robert Zimmerman.